0: getting answers to problems that you may experience. So let's look at New Zealand and summarise New Zealand. Our labour market is highly concentrated and the business sector is 97% dominated by small and medium enterprises. And this sort of structure, lots of small businesses, gives AI an opportunity to make an immediate and positive impact. So vulnerable sectors will be admin services, basic legal research, entry-level accounting, routine contact centres, back office operations, especially in the bigger cities. They'll all see headcount reductions. Some of the more resilient roles will be specialised prime industries, such as precision agriculture, biotech and environmental management, face-to-face community healthcare, specialised trades and localised tourism roles will continue to remain difficult to automate due to their physical and information requirements. And then the third category in New Zealand will be strategic adaptations. And New Zealand must focus on continuous upskilling programs, something we do very poorly. Regulatory focus will likely shift from protecting fixed roles to supporting workforce adaptation, funding technical education, and helping regional sectors like Taranaki's engineering and energy industries integrate AI tools into their physical production environments. Big role for the government, which they're not currently positioned to do. So in conclusion, I've enjoyed talking to you and going back to the days of the 1760s and talking about the architecture of labour. And we've gone from the stationary steam engine to modern artificial intelligence. And it demonstrates that technological change shifts the nature of labour rather than eliminating it entirely. The primary challenge remains the speed of transition, ensuring workers can acquire new skills at the same rate that technology automates older ones. And by looking at these historical patterns over the last 250 years, policymakers and industries can better prepare for a changing workforce ahead. I've enjoyed doing this. So I hope that you now have a greater appreciation as to how history suggests what the future may look like. And again, if you want a copy of my report, just email me at strandonsteve@gmail.com. Have a great week. We'll talk next week.
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2: Kia ora koutou katoa, and today we're going to talk about some employment law changes, and specifically the employment law changes that are for contractors. So in February of this year, the government made some changes to the way that you can identify when somebody is a contractor and when they are an employee. So we're going to take a look at what that test is. As always, this is only general information and your specific circumstances may be different. If you'd like some specific advice, you can give Taranaki Community Law a call on 0800 529 878 or you can contact your own lawyer. The information on my show isn't meant to replace individual advice from a lawyer, but we would like to hear from you. If you've got anything to share about this or any of our other shows, you can post on the Taranaki Community Law Facebook page. You can also check us out on our other socials. That's on Instagram, TikTok and on YouTube. And there will be some links to some of this information about the contractor versus employee tests that are now the law. So the first thing to think about is what the difference between a contractor and an employee actually is. So both people are workers. So you can be a worker, you can be working for someone. And then the question is whether you are working as an employee or are you working as a contractor. Now, employees have employment rights. They have a whole bunch of stuff that they can do if something goes wrong. So most employment laws apply to them. If you are a contractor, you have a contract for service, and the theory is that as a contractor, you can choose what you do and who you do it, and you're basically in charge of yourself. But the downside means that you are not, you don't benefit from employment law. So the government don't want to make everybody a contractor because we have employment law protections for a reason. We want to protect employees. So we need some way to work out when somebody is an employee and when they are a contractor. And there is a current, an existing law test that's been around for a long time. And it has four different things that it looks at. And it's about weighing up the balance of all of those four things to work out whether you are a contractor or an employee. And the Supreme Court did this fairly recently in relation to Uber drivers. And they found that on the balance of the weighing up, that Uber drivers were actually employees and not contractors. And this obviously had some pretty significant ramifications in terms of pay, in terms of things like holiday pay, et cetera, a whole bunch of other stuff. So in February this year, the government changed the law to exclude people in those kinds of situations from being employees. So the Supreme Court had said that they were employees, and then the government has changed the law to prevent that from happening. And the way that they have changed the law is that they have created an extra test. And this is called the gateway test. So it's called the gateway test because it is the gateway through which you go to work out whether you are a contractor or not. So it's really important to understand that this is an extra test. The existing common law test, which has those four elements, and I'll talk about what they are at the end, that still exists. And so if you meet the gateway test and you are a contractor, then that's as far as you need to go. If you don't meet the gateway test, then you go on to do the common law test to work out whether you are a contractor or an employee. So that part still exists. There's an extra test on top of it. So it's a bit of extra work for employers or prospective bosses to work out whether they have somebody as an employee or a contractor. Most of the time, this will come up in situations where you think that you are entitled to some employment protection and your boss thinks that you are not, because they think you're a contractor and you think you are an employee. Most often that's how this kind of gets tested. If there's no dispute between you and the person who has hired you, then generally this doesn't cause problems. So we'll break for our first song, and when we come back we'll talk about what this gateway test actually is. So it sets out some specific requirements. It's not that easy to meet it. So.

Just because the new law is in place doesn't automatically mean that you are now contractors. You might still be employees. Our first song today is by Lunch Money Lewis, and this is Bills.

Hokumai anō kia te lōlere on RTFM, and today we are talking about employment law changes, and specifically employment law changes about contractors. So as I said, from February, so this only applies from February of this year, it doesn't apply before that, there is a new test to work out when you are a contractor and when you are an employee. It's called a gateway test, and it has a bunch of criteria. Now, you have to meet all of these criteria to be considered a contractor under the gateway test. So it isn't one, it's all. So if you meet all of these, then you would be considered a contractor, and employment law does not apply to you. But you have to meet all of them. So the criteria are: you're a contractor if you have a written agreement that says that you are an independent contractor, or that you are not an employee. So there has to be an agreement in writing that sets out that you are not an employee or that you are a contractor. But that in itself is not enough. Okay, you still need to meet all the other criteria. As well as that, you have to have had a reasonable chance to get independent advice

before signing the arrangement. Now, I don't know what a reasonable chance might be. This law is new. We haven't had any court cases about it yet. So we'd have to wait and see what the courts think reasonable means in this situation. But as a general kind of rough guide, if someone gives you an agreement and tells you that you have to sign it there and then before you start doing anything for them, and that they can't, you can't take it away, have someone else read over it, something like that, that would not be a reasonable chance to get independent advice. Independent advice means someone who is independent of your prospective boss. So if they're not going to let you take it to someone else, then that would not be a reasonable chance to get independent advice. How long that time frame needs to be, that's a little bit less clear. If you have to take it away and come back the next day, maybe that would be reasonable. It will also depend a little bit on the context in which you are doing the work. One of the things that is quite challenging about employment law is that it is very fact specific. So it really does depend on the actual specifics of what is happening for you. Implicit as part of this, with the whole reasonable chance to get independent advice, is that you need to have signed off on that written agreement before you start doing the work, right? Because otherwise you wouldn't have had a reasonable chance to go and get independent advice. So it kind of, it doesn't specifically say that, but I think it is a reasonable assumption that you need to have signed any agreement before you start doing whatever it is that you are doing. As well as that, you need to also be allowed to work for another person, but not at the same time as working for the person that you have an arrangement with. So essentially that means that you can't be tied down to one specific person. So for example, they can't say, yeah, well, you're a contractor, but you can't work for anybody else. You have to be available only for us. That would not meet the gateway test. You have to be allowed to work for another, even though not at the same time. They're not saying you have to be able to do it at the same time as you're doing this work. As well, you can choose when to work. So this is really important, and this is actually quite a key feature of contractors. So you can choose when to work. If someone says, no, you have to come into the office every Monday between 1 and 3, that's really important, we need you there, then that you are not free to choose when to work. You don't meet the gateway test. You have to be able to choose when it is that you work. And you can subcontract work to a third party, either without needing to vet them or with the need to vet them only to check if they have a legal qualification. So the subcontracting one is also quite important. Essentially, if you are a contractor, then you are self-employed and you could have your own employees. So you've got a contract of service with somebody and you might decide, I don't want to do this piece of work. And so then you might hire somebody else to do that for you as part of that contract for service, and there's no problem with that because you're not an employee. The person you have the arrangement with cannot dictate that you have to do specific pieces of work. If they do, then you don't meet the gateway test. And so the question here is, can you subcontract that work? Can you get somebody else to do the work for you without needing to vet them? The only time you might need to vet them is if they have qualifications that are required by law, or if there are other qualifications needed because of the work, what the work involves. So there are some sets of workers who do need to be vetted, regardless of whether they are employees or contractors. So this part about subcontracting them doesn't really apply to those people, but you can subcontract in other situations without needing to vet a specific person. So if you can do that, and you can choose when to work, then that's another tick on this gateway test. And the final criteria is that you can decline an additional offer of work without the arrangement ending. So if the person that you have the arrangement with comes to you and says, I need you to work next week,

and you say, actually, I can't do that, I've got other stuff on, or I don't want to, because you're entitled to say I don't want to. And then they say, oh, well, no, that's not good enough, we'll find somebody else, we don't want your services anymore, then you wouldn't meet the criteria. So you can decline additional work without ending the arrangement. So those are the criteria. You have to meet all of them in order to be considered a contractor under the Gateway Test. If you fail any of these, then you are not a contractor under the Gateway Test. Now, you might still be a contractor, because then you have to move on and look at the common law test, which is what the existing law already is. So it doesn't mean that you're automatically an employee if you don't meet this criteria, but it does mean that you're not automatically a contractor. So it is really important to understand that it is all of these things. This is actually a little bit tighter than what the government had initially intended it to be. So it's, I suspect, a relatively small group of people who would meet all of the criteria under this Gateway Test and be considered a contractor at an earlier point. So if you had thought that the new law meant that lots more people were going to be contractors, that is probably not the case, because this Gateway Test, it's a little gateway. It's a very narrow gateway, quite hard to get yourself through it. If that analogy helps. So break for our second song, and when we come back, we'll talk a little bit about the common law test, which is what the law already is, about how to establish whether someone is a contractor or an employee. And our second song today is by The Boss. This is Atlantic City by Bruce Springsteen.

Ōke mai anō, kia te lōlady on RTFM, and we have been talking about the new employment law test for when someone is a contractor rather than an employee. So this test only applies from February this year. So if you have some kind of arrangement that happened before February, then you don't need to apply the gateway test. You only need to apply the gateway test to things that are happening from here on out. So what happens if you have gone through the gateway test and it doesn't apply, so you don't get through that quite narrow little gateway, are you then automatically an employee? And the answer is no. If you are not a contractor under the gateway test, then you have to go on and do what's called the common law test. So the common law test is the existing law. So this already applied prior to February to all arrangements. And this is the gateway test is a set of criteria that you either meet or you don't. And that works out whether you are a contractor under that. The common law test is a weighing up. So it weighs up all the different factors that are going on in your working arrangement and then decides which side you fall on, whether it's an employee or a contractor. So the common law test has got four legal kind of parts to it that the courts have developed to work out if someone is an employee or a contractor. And like a lot of employment law, and as I already said, this is very fact-specific. So this is extremely based on what is actually happening in the relationship. So you can apply all of this stuff, but it is the kind of thing that has to be applied very carefully to the actual situation that you find yourself in. So the four legal tests are an intention test, control versus independence test, integration test, and what's called the fundamental or economic reality test. And inside each of these four tests are a bunch of things that a court would look at to try and determine whether someone is a contractor or an employee. So the intention test looks at what you both parties intended the relationship to be. So if you have, for example, a written agreement that says you're an independent contractor, that might point towards you being a contractor, but it isn't definitive because it's only one part. The court has to weigh up all of the different things that are happening. So although that's one of the criteria for the gateway test, that doesn't automatically mean that when you look at the common law test, it will make you a contractor. That's only part of it. In fact, under the common law test, you can be a contractor without any written agreement at all, which isn't the case under the gateway test, because again, it's about the whole picture of your relationship. The second test is the control versus independence test, and this looks at whether or not who is controlling the work, essentially. So do you get to choose where you work from? Do you get to choose when you work? Do you get to choose whether you are available for work or not? Right, so the more independence you have, the more likely you are to be a contractor. Conversely, the more that your boss or the person you have the arrangement with has control over the work that you are doing and how you are doing it and where you are doing it, the more likely you are to be an employee. Now, obviously, there are going to be some that fall into one column and some that fall into the other, right? Like, no one's work is always going to be definitely employee or definitely contractor. There's always going to be a little bit of both. And this is different than the gateway test where you're having to tick off all of the specific criteria. In this situation, having some aspects of your work which are like an employee's doesn't automatically make you an employee. It does depend on the whole picture. So the third one is integration. So the integration test is about how much are you integrated into the work of the business. So again, as a contractor, you are more likely to not need to attend

0: things like team meetings, to not be sent employee-related information, to not be kept up to date with what's going on in the business. Because that's not relevant to you, because you are not part of the business, you are an independent person, right? So integration looks at things like, do you attend team meetings? Are you required to attend those kinds of meetings? Do you have your own desk at a specific work site? Because that, again, suggests some integration. Do you have a work uniform with the work logo on it? Because if you do, then that suggests that you are an employee rather than a contractor. And the fourth and last one is that fundamental or economic reality test. And this looks at things like whether or not you are GST registered, because if you're earning over $60,000, you must be GST registered as an independent contractor. It looks at who is paying things like ACC levies, PAYE, holiday pay, all of that kind of stuff. But again, even if you are, whether you are invoicing for your services rather than being paid per hour, but even then, you might be GST registered. You might even be invoicing for your services, but everything else in the relationship between you and the person you've got the arrangement with points towards being an employee. So no one of these factors is definitive. You can't look at any of these one of these things and say you're definitely a contractor because of this fact, because you're paying your own tax. You could be paying your own tax and still be an employee because of the rest of the factors that are going into it. This common law test is a little bit tricky to apply, and this is one of the challenges in this area. It mostly comes up in situations where you as an employee, or if you are the boss, someone else, wants to make a claim under the Employment Relations Act that they didn't get what they needed, maybe that you missed out on holiday pay, maybe that you had been fired without a good reason. And then the Employment Relations Authority will establish first whether you're an employee or a contractor so they can work out whether or not employment law stuff applies to you. So that's the main context in which this kind of thing applies. For workers, generally speaking, you are better off as an employee than as a contractor in terms of what your employment rights are. So most employment laws do not apply to contractors. So if you're looking for employment protection, then being an employee provides that rather than being a contractor. And there is a risk that unscrupulous people will make people contractors so that they can get around their employment law obligations. And that's one of the reasons that this new gateway test is actually quite tight, because we don't really want people to have employees but not be able to access the protections of employment law. There haven't been a lot of cases yet. In fact, there's only one that references the gateway test. So we're not entirely sure how this will look. Again, it's very fact-specific, but if you have any questions or concerns about whether you think you are a contractor or an employee, you can give Taranaki Community Law a call on 0800 529 878. But as always, this is only general information, and it's not meant to replace advice of a lawyer. So if you find yourself in this situation, getting some legal advice about your role is really valuable. Otherwise, ka korero aho, a te rau wā.
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Morning, it was drizzling rain. Fighting and trouble are my middle name. I was raised in the canebrake by old mama lion. Can't know a high-toned woman make me walk the line.

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1: Scratch, scratch, me back. 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

0: Thank you very much for the invite and coming back again. It's always a pleasure to chat. Lots gone on. Things have changed. Things are becoming more prevalent with regards to evidence and exposure. There are theories out there now that the virus obviously started in Wuhan and it was actually manufactured in the States to begin with. And then they've sent it off to the Wuhan laboratory, which is a weapons bio lab, and for some reason, poor practices let it escape. So years and years ago, there was a television program called The Survivors. And if you ever go online and have a look at that, you'll be quite shocked at the stark resemblance between what's happened in the last 3 years and that TV program. Come out around about the 1970s. Essentially, a virus escaped from a lab and got spread around the world because of the use of airlines. So interesting, that. Things that have been happening, obviously, overseas, etc. There's a court case going on as we speak that actually recognises that the mandates in the United States were illegal, and a judge has actually reviewed the evidence and has stipulated that anybody that decided they needed to look at their cultural and religious beliefs to say, well, no, sorry, I can't do that because it's against my religion, have actually now found favour with the Supreme Court in the US, and they are actually looking at prosecutions of employers because they coerced and they essentially bullied people into taking the vaccines. Now, we've got a similar thing that's happened here in New Zealand. I was involved with several parties over the last 18 months to 2 years in actually trying to maintain work for people who were basically being mandated and who decided not to take the vaccine, and employers who actually, funnily enough, were quite belligerent in the fact that they wanted their employees to be vaccinated, even though they were not in the mandatory list. Now, at that stage, this was prison officers, it was people who were involved in customs, health workers, and healthcare people, and that was it. They then stretched it out to teachers, and then basically everybody got hold of this idea, especially from the Employers and Manufacturers Federation and also the Business Roundtable, and decided that they wanted to have everybody vaccinated as well. Well, they actually weren't mandated. That was illegal. So essentially these court cases are starting to ramp up here in New Zealand. We've got quite a few on the cards at the moment. I was invited over to Tauranga. Unfortunately, at the moment, I'm a bit incapacitated because of an operation. But essentially, that seems to be the way forward and the progress that's happening in this fight for the truth and a fight for people who have basically been coerced and bullied and denied the respect that they deserve from the point of view of the Bill of Rights, where medical interference or medical applications is a personal right. It's a personal choice. But unfortunately, employers in New Zealand decided, no, they were going to take on board what the government was saying and decided to put their own mandates. And they're not legal. They were not legal in the first place and they're still not legal now. So as I suggested, the only people that basically were involved in those were the mandated group.
1: I have a question, my brother. You said they weren't legal. So where is the documentation that states that?
0: The situation is that the government of the time, okay, this is the former Prime Minister's government, decided that they were going to essentially make it mandatory just for those specific people. The problem is that we've got is that the employers took this on their own back. So essentially the government's in the clear from what we can see. They didn't mandate it to the rest of the community. The employers mandated it. So if I was an employer and I've decided that I'm going to actually point the finger at a whole lot of people and say, well, you need to be vaccinated, well, that's not necessarily the case. As far as the evidence is concerned, again, we're digging. We're still trying to find all of that. But it's interesting from the point of view of going against somebody's religious beliefs. Now, this case in the States is actually very interesting at the moment, that if you say, for instance, said you had a liver problem or something like that, so therefore you couldn't take it, most of the judges in America would say, no, that's not the case because the law states that you have to take it. We're not interested. But funnily enough, on religious grounds, they just recognised that, no, this wasn't right. And because you have a requirement under your cultural and religious beliefs, that

0: is prima facie for an open case with regards to prosecution. So suffice to say that there is a lot of people in the US at the moment, especially employers, who are probably very nervous at the moment based on the fact that the same thing happened here in New Zealand. They decided that, oh no, we just want everybody vaccinated and that's that. I think what happened is that the employers became scared. A lot of them didn't take any legal course. They didn't actually get any information or any advice from the lawyers or legal entities. So this is going to be very interesting to see what happens inside the next 18 months with regards to prosecutions. There are a lot of different entities out there that are actually undertaking these prosecutions. There are some pretty high-strength lawyers that are starting to come on board now. And there's several big corporations that are probably in the gun with regards to looking down the barrel of prosecutions. But again, that just depends on the evidence, how it's presented, legal representation, all of those sorts of things. So yeah, that's about where it's at on that at the moment.
1: And how are you feeling? Because I know that you were really battling for this. And whānau, please, look, do your own investigation. Chris is sharing that's pertinent on his heart. He's done his due diligence in relation to what he's sharing, but please do your own. The nature of this program is colours of the heart, and you're sharing yours, brother.
0: Yeah.
1: But how are you feeling? You know, like, how you feel? Because it was quite a roller coaster ride for you, wasn't it?
0: Yeah, I'd say in the last 18 months or so to 2 years, I mean, I was at the Freedom Village in Parliament and saw all the goings on, the toing and froing between politicians and the police and others. I'm actually quite disgusted in the New Zealand police and the way that they reacted. I think, you know, there was a certain dalliance going on between the government and the police, given the fact that politicians really don't have any say in what police operations are. Yet the ex-minister of police has seemed to be interfering with cases and ringing up his supposed friend, the commissioner of police, and saying, well, what are you going to do about this case? What are you going to do about that case? I don't like this prosecution. Or somebody needs to be prosecuted for this. So that's political interference in police operations, which in this country, under the statutes, there is a standalone entity that says, well, and that being the Police Complaints Authority, that says, well, no, police operations are exterior to politicians and legislature. They follow the legislature as far as the law is concerned, but there is no dalliance from politicians at all allowed that they go and manipulate or inform police of what they want. So I think there's probably going to be possibly law or issues that come up with that regarding what was the operation of some of these politicians during the lockdown. We saw what they did at Parliament. They did nothing. None of them, the only one that showed a face was Winston Peters, and good on him for doing it. And you know, I'm not a follower of New Zealand First, but I think, you know, somebody that actually stood up for the rights of your average New Zealander, and most of the people, if not all the people that were at Freedom Village, were there out of concern. They're out of concern for their family, their health, their jobs. They'd basically been, inverted commas, mandated into taking this vaccine, whereas in actual fact, they weren't required to. So this is going to be added on to inside the next 18 months because the cases are building and there are a lot of people out there with a lot of issues as far as vaccine injuries are concerned. Now, I mean, Ali Cook, okay, I know Ali, she has put in a OIA into Parliament and that OIA is going to actually be looked at from the point of view of vaccine injuries. So currently, I think they've only got about a month or a month and a half. Anybody that's had any vaccine injuries needs to talk to Ali. She's available on the internet, and you can find her if you just go online, and to put their stories and their evidence forward so that they can actually cluster this together as far as evidence is concerned for a court case. So if you've got anybody out there that has, or you know of anybody that's got vaccine injuries, it would be a good idea to get in touch with Ali Cook.
1: Mm. Oh, kia ora, brother. Hey, whānau, we'll pause for a song. And if you haven't been told today, let me be the first. You are cared for. Kia ora.

0: Kia ora whānau. Hey, welcome once again to Colours of the Heart. And as I made reference, I have Chris in the house, and he's roaring, and he roared in the last two interviews too. And I just want to remind whānau, look, what he's saying is from his perspective as a health and safety officer, and what he saw, what he felt, and some of the research that he did. It may not fit with the viewers, but hello, this is the reason why we have a democracy, so to speak. And Chris is nodding his head.
1: Supposed democracy.
0: And so what I'd like to

0: put to you, mate, is that we as a society, as a community, and as family and individuals, there was a lot of stress, and there are clauses, I guess, policies within the health and safety framework that is there to keep us safe and amongst. How much of that was actually implemented in a time of?
1: Not a lot.
0: Yeah.
1: One of the interesting things, actually, from the point of view of the health and safety laws, okay, and this all changed, as I've mentioned in the past, in 2015. It came out of the Pike River disaster, and a lot of lessons learnt came out of that. One specific lesson was the amount of psychological stress that people go under when they're in the workplace. Some of the things that came out of the Pike River investigation were that a lot of people were put under a lot of pressure to perform. They were put under pressure to meet goals and objectives. In some cases, by the sounds of things, they were not what you would call achievable goals. So the big problem that you've got is the bottom line, which is the dollar, versus the amount of effort and the amount of requirement to act in a safe manner. So from a perspective of employers, they're under a gun, especially in this day and age and right now, because there are so many stresses on employers to meet targets, meet financial goals, achieve delivery, all of these sorts of things. And what that stress does is it actually seeps out into the workforce. And one of the key issues that we've got in New Zealand is that we've got, unfortunately, and I've mentioned this in the past, one of the worst bullying cultures in the Western world. Now, this can usually manifest itself from the point of view of people arguing, alluding to things that people supposedly have done. Gaslighting is another thing, accusing people of things that they haven't done or that they ordinarily wouldn't do without any evidence. So, with that in mind, there are a lot of things that are happening in the community with regards to being more awake to this. And I've noted on one of your last episodes, Rex, is that you had a employer along with an advocate talking about the situation with regards to stress. Now, I came off of the Central Rail Link tender development, and in that tender development, my scope was to develop the health and safety model. All right, so that started off as a $4.4 million project. It's now unfortunately extended into about $5.5 million. But part of that requirement was to establish a wellness center. Now, what that did essentially is that it created a situation where we had counselors. We had access to psychologists, and people more or less could drop in during the day and have a discussion with these people. And the range of topics that would be covered would be anything from financial stresses, especially in the family environment, all the way through to pressure to deliver on our goals and objectives with regards to the projects. And again, as I've suggested, now that we've come through COVID, and we've come out the other side, we now know that we've got a major lack of skills in this country, which is putting people under a lot of pressure. We have got a lot of people who are coming in from outside of the country, immigrants, who are being brought in as well, to fulfill the roles and responsibilities of people or the positions where people are not being employed because we just don't have the skills. So it's dependent upon the employer. Under the Health and Safety Act, they have to put all reasonable steps in place with regards to supplying a wellness initiative for the health and safety of their staff. So what that means essentially is that they actually have to have documented processes and systems on how they're going to manage this. Now, my experience from most of the employers that I've ever dealt with is not much is happening. Generally, that's because most of the employers aren't aware of either the legislation or they're not aware of the requirements. So essentially, if you're in an employment situation and you're being, let's say, for instance, bullied, let's keep it on topic, there has to be a third party within your

0: employment that actually advocates for you. There's a number of things out there like EPA, employment and personal improvement courses and things like that. And you have people that come in that actually do the mediating, if you will, between employers and their employees. Stress comes in all varying forms. And in a lot of cases, a lot of people are being put under stress because they are actually taking on roles and responsibilities that were actually never in their contract in the first place. I can relate to somebody I know who's in the school system as a teacher's aide, who has seen what teachers are going through. And that's pretty current. We know that that's in the news at the moment. They want more money. Well, my God, they deserve it. Based on the fact that if you have a look, their core responsibility, which was teaching the core principles of education, maths, writing, all of those sorts of things, those mandates have actually now been extended into social sciences. And a lot of these teachers aren't taught any of this. It's very much scooted over in the curriculum with regards to teachers. So they're under a huge amount of stress to try and find ways and means of dealing with behavioural problems, dealing with cultural problems, problems in the family and in the home that then uplift and come into the schools. A lot of kids out there are actually suffering based on the fact that we have parenting that's not too good. We have no care and attention in some cases, which is, you know, in this day and age in New Zealand, is pretty critical. I mean, they're the future. And I mean, you and I have discussed this before. When you're sitting in your retirement home, dribbling out the side of your mouth, you'd like to look up at the lights and know with certainty that somebody's swinging spanners to keep it going. But the way that this is going on at the moment, especially from the education perspective, we don't have the follow-through with regards to the mental health of our children because they're being placed under stress, they come from broken homes, some of them go to school and they haven't even been fed. I mean, there's a feeding program that goes on in the New Zealand schools at the moment. It's lunch in schools is what it's called. But it's not just lunches. This person that I know, they have a line of kids coming and getting cereal in the morning because they haven't been fed, all right? So that in itself is a community responsibility. It's not just the parents. The parents need help, especially in certain circumstances where you've got parents that have no means, they're living in poverty, they don't know from one day to the next on where their next meal is coming from. Social services sort of look at them and give them disregard. They'd like to say they're doing a good job, but we all know that that's not factual. So this all comes and stems from childhood, right? So you've got kids that are going through school. They're not getting the lessons that they need because they're not cognitive. They're not understanding of the basic concepts of education. So they're slipping through the holes. Now, this projects itself into the workforce. So you've got people coming to work who've got kids that are starving. You've got people that come into work who are under stress before they even walk into the door. So it's incumbent on employers under the Health and Safety Act to ensure that they have processes and implementation of services, etc., to make sure that their staff are mentally well. And we're starting to see some changes slowly, but this has been a long time coming. And I think that the community as a whole needs to look at this. And that includes councillors in the district council arena. It looks at people such as healthcare workers. All of these sorts of things need to actually combine to get a forum together to figure out how this is going to be managed. Because currently it's not being managed. And to be honest with you, it's getting worse. So I think from the point of view, if there are people out there that are feeling at the long end of stress and they haven't got the way forward or the means, they need to go and talk to people and have a discussion. Don't be afraid about this. I mean, you're talking about your life and the lives of your children. So it's a necessary requirement to engage and get the help that you need from not only from the point of view of your health and welfare, but your whānau and your family, all right? Because this extends, as I've suggested, into the greater community with regards to health. And, you know, the whole thing essentially is that the mental health of a country essentially is as important as the economic health. So, you know, there are people that are starting to wake up to this, but employers And I know they're under stress, and I know they're under a hell of a lot of pressure, and they've got all sorts of constraints on them. But they need to be aware that under the Health and Safety Act, they actually have a role and a responsibility to make sure that the mental health of their workforce is taken care of.
1: Oh, kia ora, brother. There was a lot of strings to your song. There's a lot of avenues we could go down to. And hey, look, I will be inviting you forward to the show. Whānau, as I made reference at the start and in the middle, and we have a lion in the house, and he speaks soulfully and fully on that is pertinent on his heart. Do your own research, do your own investigation. But thank you, Chris, for doing that you do so well.
0: Thank you. Thank you very much. It's very good of you to invite me on, Rex. And as always, it's always a pleasure talking to you.
1: Oh, hey, mate, you're easy to love. And whānau, you have been told you are cared for. Kia ora.
2: Thank you for your time and your ears. If you are inspired and stimulated by what has been said, you can contact me at Mountaintop Life Coaching and look forward to hearing your feedback. If you haven't been told today, let me be the first. You are cared for. Kia ora.
3: Imagine there's no heaven.
2: Kia ora. My name's Rex Lovegrove, and welcome to Colours of the Heart, looking at life's challenges from a place of presence and compassion. Imagine.

0: Kia ora whānau, welcome forward to Colours of the Heart. Before we move into the show, big kudos out to Access Radio Taranaki, thank you, and of course Kiwi Bike for sponsoring me, for loving me, much appreciated, my brothers and sisters. Andrea's back in the house, thank you sis, thank you for turning up again. I really appreciate your time, your energy and your smile. And you want to talk into intuition, you want to get to a guided process, I gather. So, you know, the door's open, you just walk right the way through it, sis.
1: Thanks, Rex. We did touch base on intuition and different elements of choices and things on the last show. So it just feels like the right thing to do is to actually move into an experience of that, because we both know intuition. You and I both know that intuition is a thing. We both experience intuition. We both choose to tap into our intuition. But sometimes I feel like people that maybe don't experience it like as a natural part of their life and their way of being might be left a little confused with what it is or doubt that it exists. And so I just feel like, with your permission, just allowing myself to take you through an experience of it that the audience can also choose to do if they would like, and then be able to access maybe more information around that for themselves. So thank you so much for allowing me the space to do this with you, and let's just be curious about what comes through, Rex, in regards to the little visual journey I'll take you on, and just represent what it is to be able to be intuitively guided and ask for information and explore that information in regards to how we can come to answers that don't come from the egoic agenda and don't come from that thinking mental, how do I do this, what's the answer, and where we can get into some turmoil. So just allow
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payday. Oh, I love it. I would never play that song, but it's very edgy. I was just imagining, you know, if I was playing that at home, I'd be really cool, but I'm not cool. I'm square. It's hip to be square. No, it's not. I'm just Brian Vickery, and I'm just mucking around here. And this is a good chastening experience for me, because Tracy, who is so organised, she's the anchor and the founder of the Hearty Breakfast Show, she gave me extensive notes, idiot-proof notes on how to operate the panel. And I don't know where those notes are. And she'll be in at 8. And hopefully along with Will, who refereed the big rugby final last weekend, the Premier Final. Clifton too strong for Coastal. When I went on to AI last night, because, you know, it's just what I do. I just have too much time on my tanner. So I did all this data, and I got AI to critique his refereeing. And the AI gave Will 8 out of 10. It used all the stats, you know, how many penalties and were there any complaints and how the game flowed. And AI gave Will Johnston the thumbs up. Can you believe it? You could even go on AI now and get that data. And we're just so proud of Will. He is a journalist with the Taranaki Daily News, and he's done, one, in my opinion, the big story of the day. It's a very educational story about the concern about bird flu. It has come to New Zealand. I think the first outbreak, this is all memory here, was in Wellington, just the one case, but it will come. And he's interviewed every key player, including, and I'll just find my notes here, the manager of Rotokari Scenic Reserve on the impact. And this is Fiona Gordon, the boss there of the Rotokari Scenic Reserve. And Fiona Gordon is saying the biggest risk will come via waterfowl. And Will Johnston has also interviewed a man who's in charge of chicken breeding, you know, and all that kind of stuff. And pretty much his message is to protect native birds. And Tracy might be listening to this and laughing, because I really don't know anything about this, but I've taken notes, is probably to keep your chickens, your fowls together, and do everything you can during this awkward period. So it's could have disruptive ramifications, of course, for people that want to show birds, particularly fowls or chickens. And our big concern is wildlife. But evidently, Rotokari, a lot of the birds do enjoy isolation and they're in pairs. So probably not an existential threat to the native bird life at the Rotokari Scenic Reserve. But an interesting story that will unfold. What will be the ramifications and the consequences of bird flu? Anyway, I'm mentioning that because that's the big story. And Will Johnston has done a really good job on that. And he'll talk sport. We'll ask about the thrill of interviewing the Premier Grand Final, and also some of the stories of the week. So hopefully it'll be business as usual around 8 this morning.

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1: Thank you, Jayden.
0: Yes, just me solo. this is a good experience for me. Nothing like a little bit of a surprise. If Tracy's listening and I'm indeed broadcasting live, she'll just be laughing, saying, Brian, you need to file your the notes, the extensive, detailed, idiot-proof notes, Brian, that she gave me on how to operate the desk, which I filed somewhere months ago and never looked at them again. And now I've been caught out. But, hey, it's okay. It's all good. It's a Friday. One of my favourite days. It really is. Talking about Will coming in today and refereeing the grand final between Clifton and Coastal. Poor Coastal. They have been the... and Will's... Come in, Will. He might know how to operate the desk better than me. Man, look at you, my friend. Take a seat.
2: Riding solo, Brian.
0: Yes, and I'm not even sure I'm live. So the story is, what number is that microphone?
2: That
0: there?
2: Is the, well, there's two different colours on it, actually.
0: Yeah, does it got a number?
2: Orange and red on it.
0: All right, just keep talking.
2: Number three, I think.
0: Number three?
2: Yeah.
0: Hopefully you'll be going live on air. Hey, congratulations.

0: Another grand final.
1: You've got to turn it up, Brian.
0: Turn what up?
2: The fader.
0: Oh, is that your one?
1: Yeah.
0: Are you number three?
1: I think that's me coming through.
0: Mate, you're a professional. You're so, so you've been doing your own solo show for quite a few years now, haven't you?
1: Oh, well, yeah, my background's in radio. But, yeah, Most FM Sports Show, it'll be 10 years next year. Before that, I actually did a sports show on Access. And before that, I was on More FM. So, yeah, I've got a bit of history.
0: Everyone wants you.
1: Well, I was saying to my flatmate / cousin last night that during the week I'm on three stations. I do Sports Wrap with Moore on Monday, come in here on a Friday, and then do my show on a Saturday.
0: To be at the great all-rounder, you really need to work for the Daily News. That's right, you are working for the Daily News.
1: Oh, I do. Thank you very much.
0: Back in, I think it was between 2001 to about 2007, it only amused me, no one else. I used to write for Live magazine. We had regional TV, which was a bit of a joke, and I was with News Talk ZB, and yeah, and that was a bit of a hoot. But I can't compete with you. All those, how do you fit it all in?
1: How do I fit it all in? I honestly don't know. Every day just blends into another. But look, I just enjoy what I do. Telling stories, interviewing people, trying to extract stuff out of people when you talk. You know what it's like.
0: Yeah, no, it's great.
1: And I enjoy that type of stuff. But yeah, I think I say yes too much to people.
0: I'm a bit like that.
1: Yeah. And sometimes it'll come to a point where something's got to give.
0: One day, if it's meant to be, you might have a young family, and then there might be a very significant voice that has a very moderating influence on your life. And if you're like me in those unique circumstances of having a little bit of independence, I've got to be careful what I say.
1: But I know what you mean. Enjoy
0: the independence, my friend.
1: Yeah, thank you. But I know what you mean, because the lifestyle I have with sport and media and weekend stuff, it's certainly conducive to somebody who doesn't have any dependents.
0: That's
1: brilliant.
0: Look, we believe in all of that. Hey, and I'm going to try and do the ultimate here. Like, I'm an Australian, I can't multitask. I can't even work the panel. Look, how cool is that? I never take it for granted. You were the referee officiating for the Premier Grand Final. The bridesmaids again, Coastal against Clifton. Now that it's over, you can sort of savour it. How was the experience for you?
1: Absolutely loved it. Somebody said to me after the game on the field, "Did you enjoy that?" I said, "I absolutely loved it." You set a scrum right in front of the grandstands, and they were absolutely packed on the day.
0: Oh, awesome.
1: And I sort of looked up at it and thought, wow, this is quite incredible.
0: Yeah.
1: But in a way, you have to put that aside and referee the match.
0: Yes.
1: A really good game of rugby. And it was tight with 11 minutes to go, and there was a couple of runaway tries to Clifton, who won the championship for the first time since 99.
0: Yeah.
1: And good on them too. And, you feel for Coastal at the same time, because they've been in six finals since they won it in 2012. That was their last title in 2012. So
0: how many finals have they been in?
1: They've been in six since,
0: and they've only won
1: 2012. They've won two titles, 2009 and 2012, and then six finals after that.
0: But it's really cruel of me to call them the bridesmaid. Reminded me of one of the Hassels that always was the runner-up for a while in the TSB Open Fours. And I used to call him the Greg Norman, the choker. He didn't appreciate it.
1: Oh, that's Roger.
0: Cruel. Roger Hassel. You might be a bit young for that. But many times he made the final, but no cigar.
1: He won it quite recently, a couple of years ago.
0: How cool is that?
1: Absolutely stoked, And that bowls Open Fours is a huge event, across five or six days, etc. You've covered it, and it's brilliant.
0: Yeah. Hey, what a joke. I got onto AI. I can't believe that they had all the stats, and they graded you. They gave you 8 out of 10.
1: Apparently.
0: That's a good score.
1: How the hell do they know?
0: Well, they had all the stats.
1: Yeah.
0: And the criteria they used, no complaints, the game flowed, it had no bearing on it. Yes, there were a lot of penalties. And
1: there was only 18. I think that's actually quite good.
0: No, but I think they were saying there was a disproportionate amount of penalties against one side.
1: Yeah,
0: it was 15 or something.
1: 15-3, and just some context around that.
0: Yeah.
1: 15-3 against Clifton. And Coastal had a lot of balls, so it's only natural that the team's

0: going to give away penalties when they don't have the ball. So that just puts it into context for you, Brian.
1: Have the referees met up and done a post-mortem on the grand final?
0: No, we did unofficially on Saturday night.
1: Oh, that's called drinksies.
0: Yeah, exactly, to celebrate the season. But no, we haven't had anything official. But we have our awards night Saturday week.
1: Oh,
0: so
1: that's awesome.
0: I'm sure more will be spoken about then.
1: No, I think it's your community service. I think it's just brilliant. And we really need people like you to be professional and do the refereeing. And did you afterwards have drinks or spend time with the two teams?
0: I went out to Clifton very, very briefly, just for a beer or two. Always go to the winning club. If Coastal won, I would have gone out there. And when I was driving home from that, I was reflecting on the environment at Clifton.
1: Yeah.
0: And it's more than a game to that community out there. I mean, yes, they haven't won it since 99, but the families out there, the supporters out there, it was such a good vibe. There was music playing and some of the players were still in their jersey. I'm sure some players are still in their jersey now, but it's more than a game for that community. I know they've been working really hard behind the scenes too.
1: And it's a sporting cultural event. I mean, you're taking essentially Coastal Taranaki, which is what, Opanaki right up Rahutu towards Waikato and whatever. And then, of course, Clifton, that's the greater Waitara area. Mm. How cool is that? And New Plymouth didn't make the final.
0: No, they did not. And it's the second year in a row where New Plymouth Club hasn't been in the final. Last year, of course, it was Stratford Eltham and Coastal in the final.
1: See, when I came here in 2000, I mean, everyone hated Old Boys. They were the Canterbury. They were the Canterbury of Taranaki Club Rugby.
0: Yes.
1: And then, of course, you had two copper, you know what I mean, and... so I think it's
0: good rivalry between those clubs too. Actually, the third year in a row where we haven't had New Plymouth clubs in the final, because the last final I did in 2024, it was Stratford Eltham and Southern.
1: Yeah.
0: So it's brilliant. But since Coastal won in 2012 and now Clifton winning this year, every club in the Premier competition has won a title. So that's great parity, isn't it?
1: And you'd have to say, how amazing are Coastal in terms of the population and their infrastructure, that they consistently are competitive. I mean, that's a real great story, isn't it?
0: 100%. They are gritty, they're nuggety. They played on Saturday right until the 80th minute. Right. They have got some players there who are so passionate about that club. And I really admire that. You know, they've got a really strong following around there, and it's a great place to go to.
1: Do you think also they want to keep the proud tradition of the family, the Barretts? You know, this is where the All Blacks come. We're going to try our best. I don't know.
0: Is
1: it the cold wind?
0: Yeah. Well, I was out there for the semi-final and it was terrible. it was blowing a howling gale out there. But yeah, there's some proud history there with the Barretts and Kendrick Coxhedge and others that have played at high levels as well.
1: And you know our celebrated councillor that comes from Coastal Taranaki, don't you?
0: Didn't he?
1: No, it's Sam Bennett.
0: Oh, Sam Bennett. Yes, he played for...
1: Rahutu,
0: Waikato.
1: I've been out to the domain. He showed me the family farm.
0: Yeah.
1: Yeah,
0: no. I know, Dinny lives out there. Dinny was actually at Clifton.
1: I think Dinny lives in Opanaki, though, doesn't
0: he? Yes.
1: How cool is that, eh?
0: No, it's great. But no, it was a brilliant weekend. And not only the Premier Final, but all the other five finals that were played beforehand too, just drew great crowds. Yeah. It's always a good day.
1: So we recognise those proud sporting traditions, and also that essentially you are a volunteer, even though you're a professional, you're still giving up your time.
0: Mm.
1: And that's what life's all about, isn't it?
0: Yeah,
1: giving
0: big commitment, 100%. Yeah. But I enjoy it, and that's the catalyst.
1: So, did you put some research into that story about the bird flu?
0: Oh, yes, that's this morning.
1: You are the mastermind expert on that topic.
0: Yeah, that actually took about 2 days to put together because you try and ring people, they're not available, and then finally they are available, and then it just so happened that a case was found in Wellington, so it all just came together really well. But, the theme from that is people probably aren't as scared of it. Yeah. They're certainly prepared, but the nature of the conversations I had yesterday were, hey, look, it was going to come here anyway, we just have to be prepared for it.
1: No, it was education. I'm an absolute townie in regard to that. And funny, when I heard about bird flu, I just thought it was some kind of like another strain of COVID. I didn't realise, but I learnt so much from the story. And sometimes, you know, when you're a journalist and you don't have that background, you just go there to be a conveyor of accurate information, and I found it fascinating.
0: Oh, that's good.
1: I don't even know how to use the terms like fowls and chickens and what the difference is. And

0: You would have learned a lot, wouldn't you?
1: Well, I did, and actually in the draft of the story, I put a couple of seagull photos there and put waterfowl, and my boss said seagulls aren't waterfowl, and I didn't know that.
0: So it's a duck's waterfowl.
1: Yeah, duck.
0: Right.
1: But I thought seagulls were because they effectively live out in the ocean.
0: You know those ducks get blamed for everything. When I was doing a little bit of journalism a long time ago with News Talk ZB, and the rivers, our waterways, we'd, get the thumbs down. The TRC used to say, oh, it's those ducks.
1: Poor ducks.
0: Those poor ducks get blamed for a lot. Fouling our waters.
1: Yeah, I know. Crapping everywhere.
0: Oh, no.
1: Yeah. Duck's actually a nice meat. I don't eat chicken, but duck's actually a really nice meat. I've had it a couple of times, actually. I wouldn't eat a duck that's got bird flu, though.
0: How would you know?
1: I know, well, that's true, until a couple of hours later.
0: Dear. Now, I won't mention the name. There's a well-known female that loves listening to the station and a huge fan of you, and she humorously said, what about women's sport?
1: Well, that's a very good point.
0: Yeah, we don't talk enough about women's sport.
1: Yep.
0: Like, not that we have a quota system here at RFM, but you know what I mean, that there's been huge progress in regard to, like, the Silver Ferns were always the darling of the media, weren't they? And now the, what's the female outfit that play the rugby?
1: Black Ferns.
0: Yeah, and what about the league?
1: It'll come back to us. What's the league women's team called? But no, I mean, your listener has a point, and I was going to mention too that it's been semi-finals of the netball, local Taranaki netball competition last night.
0: Oh, cool.
1: Haven't actually seen the results yet, but the finals day is next week at the TSB Stadium, so we'll preview that.
0: And as you know, historically, Tysons were a powerhouse.
1: Yes.
0: They were like the coastal of netball.
1: Yep.
0: And funny, when I did local radio in Hawera, I knew everything about netball because they're so passionate, and you had to allow them on the show, and you become excited because people's passion is contagious, isn't it? It is.
1: And Tysons, though, they haven't actually been doing that well this year. I think they've lost about two or three games, which is very unlike them.
0: And Englewood was another powerhouse in netball.
1: Yep.
0: And look, I'll bring in my prejudice here because I'm older and I'm a volunteer, and all Tracy can do is sack me. I don't like watching men play netball. It just doesn't look right.
1: No, neither do I. I'm sorry, but neither do I.
0: No, it doesn't.
1: Yeah.
0: And am I? Oh, I've got to be careful here. I'm not from the 50s because Tracy's trying to sort of reprogram me. She thinks I'm a product of the 50s and very sexist and patriarchal. But that long flowing hair, it seems to be the brand, doesn't it, with netball?
1: Men or women?
0: No, particularly the women. They seem to have the flowing. It's like you get sponsorship with the hair, you know what I mean?
1: Well, you know, it's a good observation. Yeah. But yes, and it flies around all over the place. My family quite heavily involved in netball. My sister plays, my mum watches it.
0: Yeah.
1: Have
0: you ever played in one of those mixed teams?
1: Out at Kaitiri Road, they've got the indoor centre there. I've played a lot of indoor netball and indoor cricket out there.
0: If you do a sport and you're using a different group of muscles, you know, like if you've got a running background, all of a sudden you're jumping and doing sprints, you can be pulling all these muscles because you know what I'm getting at, don't you?
1: Yeah. You got to warm up properly and listen to the body too. But I used to play all sorts of sports growing up and still sort of, you know, I'm active obviously at the moment. So
0: in terms of the individual sports, I mean, I was an okay tennis player, certainly not Soph Cup level, but I could hold my own. What was your best individual sport?
1: Probably cricket, actually.
0: Nice.
1: I played a couple of games for the Franz Douglas First 15, a season for Woodley after I fell out with the college in my last year.
0: Yeah.
1: That's another story for another day. Yeah, I might write a book. No hard feelings, though. But then before that, though, I had a stress fracture in my back, so I went down and was a player coach of the 3rd 11 and the 2nd 11, and I loved it with those kids. It was great. I was a bowler, but I turned into a batter and a spinner while my back recovered, so I really enjoyed it. But I was a pace bowler by profession, I guess.
0: Wow.
1: And then I have played since I've left school, you know, Business House, which I played over the summer, actually, and some mates teams that need players. But I love my cricket. I absolutely love it.
0: And look, you are the voice, the ground announcer voice of many a cricket match around New Zealand, and you do it very well. And I think that one of the cushiest niche jobs is to be a cricket commentator, particularly with the TV.

0: Because you got to just get it right. If you state the obvious, and you got to, I reckon that's a real art, isn't it, being a cricket commentator?
1: Yeah. I've heard interviews with the great Richie Beno in Australia. You would have heard Richie over the years. And he would say, don't explain something that people can see.
0: Yes.
1: Give insight in terms of why or how it happened.
0: What a great soundbite.
1: And I thought that was a really good message.
0: Yes.
1: Same, I've done a lot of rugby commentary and it's exact same with that. Don't explain it, but you can obviously identify the players for people and so forth.
0: No, and it's funny, so many people are still watching that doco about the women's rugby in Taranaki, of which you were the commentator.
1: Yeah.
0: And, like, for example, Robin Smith, who does the RNZ thing using a space here at RFM.
1: Robin Martin.
0: Robin Martin, my apologies.
1: Yeah.
0: His daughter's playing the under-15s, and they've got that movie at Event Cinemas as a fundraiser. And it's such a cool doco.
1: Mm.
0: And you're the commentator.
1: Yeah. Well, I used to work with Lisa, who was the producer slash director slash creator of that doco. And she said, hey, look, we're just looking for a voice just for a bit of effect. So, I did that. Was it last year before? Over a couple of hour-long sessions. So, happy to be involved in it. I've seen the movie once when it had its screening in Stratford, one of the first screenings in Stratford, which was great, and it was packed.
0: What I love about it, it lives on, because it's the story of real people chasing their dreams and all the adversity that comes with sport. You know, you give it your best, and there has to be a loser, and a winner, and
1: that's right.
0: It's just it's a real skill.
1: Yeah.
0: So if you could choose any sport to be a commentator, would it be commentating on the rugby world final, or would it be league, or would it be tennis, or would it be the beautiful game? Well, if you're commentating,
1: be rugby, I think.
0: It'd be rugby
1: because given it's fast paced.
0: Yes.
1: There's a lot of players, so it's the challenge of the preparation beforehand, getting familiar with the players. And next weekend I'm commentating the Taranaki Wellington pre-season game out at Corbett Park in Awakura.
0: Awesome.
1: So, but what I love about it in the lead up to a game is the preparation.
0: Yeah.
1: You're researching players, you're writing stuff down. So that would be the ultimate.
0: So, and let's just say that the All Blacks or the Taranaki team has got 7 Pacifica names. Come on, that must be a nightmare.
1: The best way to get around that is actually ask the person themselves and say, how do you pronounce your name?
0: Yeah, but you've still got to get it in the muscle memory and practice it. And you don't want to, when you commentate, it takes so long to pronounce the name that the movement's over.
1: Just say the first name. Even that can be
0: there's
1: challenging.
0: There's been a lot of comedic spoofs on how to do the name of lift up the couch and all that. And you've got to be careful because that can be a form of casual racism.
1: That's right. You've got to be very careful. But, asking the person. I mean, when Vinanaki Tikoi Solomoni came on the scene, we think, how the hell are we going to say this name? Yeah. Jacob Ratamaitavuki Neepkins, he was another one. But saying that Ratamaitavuki Neepkins fast when he's made a break down the sideline, what do you do?
0: And you don't do what... I'm just trying to think. It was. He was married to Miss New Zealand. He's famous for butchering the language.
1: Oh, Murray Mixted.
0: Yeah, you don't, because evidently his mates would challenge him to put a little phrase in.
1: Yes.
0: You know, like a little Brazilian or some little, and he'd try and fit it in.
1: Yeah.
0: You don't try and do that.
1: Yeah.
0: Humorous, like a signature move, like, come on, Will, fit this expression in.
1: No, I don't, but I, when I was living in Christchurch, I was down there for 3 years, I emceed the stage challenge down there.
0: Oh, nice.
1: And the producer of my ear said, I'll give you a challenge. And I said, what's that? He goes, you need to say conglomerate. on night one, it was across 2 nights. On night one, you've got to say conglomerate.
0: Yeah, it's good.
1: And on day two, you've got to say wheelbarrow.
0: Wheelbarrow.
1: And I managed to squeeze them all in.
0: Wow, that's impressive.
1: Yeah.
0: Hey, just love your resonant voice. So when you're talking to mum and dad, do you, well, hello, mum? But you know what I mean? Because it's like you've got your commentator voice on and it's the radio voice, like... When you, how do you just like answer the phone, or is that your real voice?
1: No, it's the real voice. I don't put a voice
0: on.
1: It's
0: very deep.
1: I just think at times, particularly on the radio, I like to talk a bit more clearly.
0: Clearly.
1: So I Might say the vowels a little bit more than what I would if I was

0: if I was talking in a conversation, because I like to come across clear.
1: No, I think it's brilliant. What's happening with broadcasting now, whether it's RNZ or whatever, is there's a real emphasis on sounding natural and being the engagement and not being boring. And as a result, people are going high and sometimes they'll even and butcher the language. And, you know, if you actually look at Jesse Mulligan's voice, I mean, he doesn't have a cultivated voice, but boy, what a brilliant broadcaster.
0: Oh, a great broadcaster. Absolutely. Good interviewer as well. RNZ seems very quiet in comparison to some of the other stations as well, for whatever
1: reason.
0: I'm now
1: getting really worried. The boss is here.
0: Order has been restored, Brian.
1: Order has been restored, and we're going to welcome him here, and I'm going to sheepishly disappear. We're in trouble.
0: Are we even on air?
2: You're on air.
0: Oh, we are on
1: come
0: air.
1: Come over here. Come here, boss. I think Tracy did this deliberately to teach me a lesson. Hey, welcome. Lots of love to you. I'm glad everything's honky-dory.
2: Oh, well, it's called car keys.
0: I saw your message there.
2: It's called car keys. Yeah. So last night, got organised, put the laptop inside the car really early, got myself organised, was ready to go, went to bed last night and lied, you know, obviously had a bit of a crap sleep that I often have, which is not uncommon for me, and had a bit of a rough night. And anyway, alarm went at 3:30 this morning.
0: 3:30?
2: Yeah, because I said it about 3:30. Alarm went at 3:30, got up, had a shower, let the dogs out, did all the things that I do, and went, okay, right, you know, like, get myself organised, and went out to leave this morning just after 5, and went down and had my bag, my purse, and my car keys weren't in it, which I normally always put them in, and then went inside thinking, oh, right, they must be inside. Couldn't find them anywhere.
0: Oh, wow.
2: Could not find them anywhere. And my cell phone was in my laptop bag, which I put in the car last night.
0: So you're thinking, goodness.
2: So, and then, of course, it was like, oh, my God, what the hell am I going to do? And I can't exactly go and wake people up, you know, to go, come and, hey, you know, help, Captain, panic, Captain Mannering. Couldn't find it, and was sat there and was like, what the hell am I meant to do? And then I thought, oh, my God, AA. Rang AA, but of course they wanted my number and it was in my purse.
0: Yeah.
2: So eventually the guy came and he opened the, managed to get out and got the car up. And you know, the worst thing about it was, by this stage the light was up outside, obviously.
0: Yes.
2: I could see, and guess where my car keys were? Sitting on top of the rubbish bin.
0: You're joking.
2: Yeah, right in front of me the whole time.
0: Yeah.
1: Extraordinary.
2: Yeah.
1: Well, we're glad you don't have to apologize. We're glad you're safe.
2: Oh, like, it's like, and then
1: because I'm so disorganized, I thought, Tracy's informed me, and I went through the email, and, you know, the trouble is these days with the digital platform, there's so many ways you can communicate.
2: Absolutely. But having your cell phone with the person's number about, that was where I have stored my numbers, and it's where, you know, like, I didn't have my own phone to be able to ring you, Brian, and it was like,
1: do you know, a lot of people don't know their cell phone number. You ask them and they go, I don't ring myself.
0: Yeah.
2: It was a real panic.
0: Yes.
2: I've heard the conversation.
0: Yes, we've done the sports chat.
2: I've heard that. I've heard about foul, what the difference is, whether a seagull's a foul.
1: No, I knew Tracy was an expert. Yes. I knew nothing. When I came here and I saw the facial eczema signs here in Taranaki, I thought, boy, Taranaki's got a real problem with pimples. You know, it took me, and I have no idea what riparian planting was. Yeah. It's a learning experience, isn't it?
0: Mm. Yeah, absolutely.
1: Yeah.
0: I'm pleased you learned something, though, this morning, Brian.
2: I don't know about chooks. I've got chooks, but I don't know everything. When we've got turkeys and ducks, I don't know what's defined. I know chickens are fowls, aren't they? Chickens are fowls.
1: Hey, well, it's really weird when you... Well, it's really strange when you've sort of been doing the banter and you sit here and it's the whole thing is about the power of two. It's like verbal ping pong. And then you're not sure about the desk and you thought, you're by yourself and you think, this is so boring, it's just me. And it's so weird, isn't it? A solo announcing. You know,
0: you've certainly got to be prepared, as you guys know.
1: Yes.
0: But that's the art of it, I guess.
1: Yes.
0: Yep, cracking. But thanks again for having me.
2: No, thank you. Thank you for coming in. And thank you, Brian. You managed. I'm really impressed.
1: I didn't manage. Will was the one...
0: Yeah, it's funny because
1: I had the wrong mics.
0: I said, you've got to turn the fader up, Brian.
2: You managed, like, it was on it. I've heard you since I got on.

0: The car, anyway. I've heard you.
1: It's all good. Yeah. And it makes it extra special. It just goes to show we are a tight unit, because when I thought you were missing, I thought, oh, my goodness, I hope you're okay.
0: No.
1: And when I phoned the cell phone and it was turned off, I thought, oh, dear.
2: Oh.
1: Mm. Anyway.
2: Order has been restored.
1: Order has been restored.
0: It's not
1: returned
0: like me.
1: The universe.
0: I go into this real panic station. Oh, yeah. God. Like, I don't like not being organised.
1: You have an awesome day, unless there's a last word of wisdom that you want to share.
2: If you've got fowls and ducks and
0: turkeys.
2: Yeah, keep them away from wild animals. That's the advice from MPI.
0: They are contained on our property, so they don't get out. Yeah.
2: You should be okay.
0: Yeah, should be all right.
2: Because that's obviously how they get contaminated, where a seagull comes in from Australia. That's
0: got lands and they poop in the... I gather that.
2: That's how it goes.
0: Funnily enough, we've got a glass house. The glass house has actually got plastic on it. You know, this glass house has got plastic on it. It's got a wooden frame. And this weekend, my method of my madness is... because I don't use it as a glass house, and it's right by where near the chicken coop is. But my chicken coop is actually where the chooks live. It's actually an old calf shed that's what they have to nest in. And I'm like going, I'm going to re-net, because I bought way too much netting last week at Bunnings, I'm going to re-net the glass house and turn that into a really good-sized, lockable chook house.
2: Yep.
0: And now that I've obviously seen, you know, the Daily News today, knowing that it's... Come on, Tracy. Prepare. So I'm going to have that side that can be locked in there, and I could actually lock them up rather than having them even outside. I'll lock them in.
2: Good on you.
0: Yeah, that's my method of my madness this weekend. Hey, let's play a song. This is Far From Ordinary, though. It is Alex Warren here on the Hardy Breakfast.

the Hardy Breakfast. Good morning. It is coming up to 8:15. Weather-wise for Taranaki, much the same as what we've had today, as what we've had for the rest of the week. A few showers.

0: are quite likely this evening, heading for a high today of 15 degrees. Overnight low tonight of 11, again not so cold. The temperature dropped, I will say, when I drove in, Brian. I noticed again it's a normal place, Tariqi. It's dropped, just,
1: you know. A cold place.
0: It always drops. It always drops there. Should we bring Moira now? Should we bring Moira now?
1: Look, we can. And it's funny, if I was better organised and I knew how to do the panel, that would have been my opportunity to have 1 hour of Johnny Cash. But...
0: See, that's what happens. I did laugh when I was driving in and I heard you go, Tracy printed me out these dummy-proof notes, but did he know where they were? No.
1: I'm a man. Yeah. I'm a man. Where are my socks? In the drawer.
0: Well, mine was my car keys sitting on the rubbish bin. Oh, my God. I can't believe I did that. Maura George, welcome, of course, to the Hardy Breakfast. Lovely to have you along.
2: Good morning. It's always a pleasure to come and have a chat with you guys.
0: Beautiful for you to come in. I really appreciate it. And it's a cause that's really close to my heart because I've got 3 Labradors.
2: Wow. Are you going to bring all 3 to town?
0: No, I'd bring 2 of the 3, but singularly, but I wouldn't bring one of them, absolutely not on your life, I wouldn't do, and in fact, yeah, nah, I wouldn't wish it on anyone. He's a great big 54-kilo American Labrador, and has no brains. But the others, one's 42 kilos and one's about 38, absolutely I would do, because they're so well-behaved, and I know I could tell them to sit, and they'd sit at my feet, and they wouldn't do anything. I've had one in here, Brian, you'll remember when I bought Bowen, and I mean, he's my rescue. I didn't even bring him up, you know, and he's so well-behaved. He does exactly what I tell him to do, and I know that they're fine, and Brian has this preconceived idea it's to do with size, and it's got nothing to do with size, because, you know, daughter's Chihuahua. Oh my gosh, she's just like a little pocket rocket, and she'd bark at everything, and she'd cause a fight. And, you know, again, she's one who's banished to the home jail.
2: Yep.
0: So it's nothing to do with size, but obviously this is a cause that's close to your heart. Tell us about your views on this, about dogs being allowed in the CBD.
2: Well, we used to live in Brougham Street, directly opposite the nice hotel, and we've always had a dog. And we like going down to Ozone for a coffee on a Saturday morning, or maybe up to the rooftop bar for a glass of wine in the afternoon, and we want to take the dog with us. And so effectively, because we lived in the middle of town, we could take our dog. But I'm curious as to how that could have ever been proved. You know, what, as somebody else has got their dog there, are they going to be stopped by a dog patrol person and asked to prove that they live in the middle of town? So I thought that was a bit incongruous. We still live quite close to town, and I still regularly walk the dog through town. And it just seemed to me, when I had a look into it and saw that, in fact, Brian, were you on council last time when this came up?
1: No, but I was doing media and I covered it extensively with the key players, Amanda, Jenny, Annika Coulson and Sam Bennett. They were very high profile on this one. It was quite a polarising issue, and I'll tell you what, there are a lot of unimpressed people that were, because council initially said no.
2: Yep.
1: And yeah, boy, it got a reaction, all right.
2: Well, from what I've seen, having a look back at the old minutes, in fact, the officers recommended that that it be allowed, that dogs should be in town, on a lead, obviously, and under control. And that's right, the council actually overturned it. So it's an interesting one for Growing for Growth to pick up, but I do feel very strongly that we're a bit out of sync with the rest of the country, and in fact, a lot of the world, if you look at... we often go to Five Mile Bay when we're in Taupo, and they've got the restaurant over there, and I counted 35 dogs there one Saturday morning. Yeah. Like, everyone's there with their dog for a coffee. I mean, it's just a natural thing.
1: And I have read studies that people that want to bring a dog into the CBD are more likely to patronise cafes and spend money. So why would you not encourage those people to come in and support local businesses?
2: And then that's certainly been part of why, as I say, Going for Growth has picked it up. I mean, we all know we want to be increasing foot traffic and people in town. So if they can bring their dog, and it's interesting, since I did that video, a lot of the comments are around the fact that if we could bring our dog to town, we'd probably come and we'd sit and have a coffee, or we might go shopping. Or then there's also the people that are really concerned about it. You know, and they talk about their dogs, and if dogs are going to pop in the middle of the town, and, you know, no one's going to clean it up. And that's a valid comment, but, you know, we've got to come back to dog, you know, owner responsibility.
0: That's it, you're right, because my view is that if a person who's not responsible, for example, say somebody comes in with a dog that's savage,
2: yep.
0: that could attack. They're generally not the people who sit down and have a coffee, are they? You know, like I'm not wanting to put people

0: people in boxes.
1: Yeah.
0: But I would imagine that the vast majority wouldn't be that sort of person who would be sitting down enjoying a cafe and a brunch with, you know, a partner or children or...
2: Oh, I think in some of those dogs that cause problems, and it's a little unfortunate because there's been some pretty high-profile dog attacks around the country of late, so I certainly acknowledge that. But those dogs are normally unattended.
0: That's right.
2: Generally not registered. They're not the sort of dog that we're talking about.
0: No, and the people who generally would be the ones who will be carrying doggy poop bags. I mean, I have an endless supply. I have a bag in my handbag, and I have a bag in the car always.
1: Maura, what, just remind us again, what is the time frame for the discussion, the consideration, the debate, and maybe changing it? I mean,
2: so the review was due to be held in 27, and so we've managed to persuade council to bring that forward to now.
1: To now.
2: Mm. Yeah, and so we'll go out to consultation. I would imagine that will happen pretty soon.
1: Yeah.
2: So they'll go to consultation. The reason I didn't see any point in leaving it till 27 is there's still no requirement. They've got 2 years to do anything about it.
1: Yeah.
2: Now, the national dog laws are being changed, but again, they're only in a discussion mode and they could take 2 or 3 years to come in. So it was like, let's just get on to this as a positive. And the number of people that have spoken to me since, you know, I've started campaigning and became a councillor about leading dogs in town is quite overwhelming.
1: Yeah, absolutely.
2: Quite overwhelming.
0: I believe that.
1: And you're the deputy mayor now.
2: Yeah, well, the mayor's on leave at the moment, so...
1: until
2: Monday morning.
1: Okay, what decisions can you make? Have you got the codes? What are the buttons?
2: I had to laugh. I said, it would just be my luck to be chicken licking and the sky will fall in while he's away, but...
1: A bad case of the escalation of bird flu? You have to make a call?
2: No, he's having a few very well-deserved days off, so he'll be back on deck Monday morning.
1: So if there's an extreme weather event, you get to... There's certain privileges and powers, isn't there?
2: Well, I think it's the pen that's the important thing, isn't it?
1: It's the pen.
2: I'm pretty certain that nothing's going to happen. I've got my fingers crossed under the table.
1: Well, congratulations. I mean, we do this little parody, you know, the another shade of orange, you know, the shenanigans of the MPDC, but to be a leader, whether it's the mayor or the deputy or an elected councillor, it's a real privilege, isn't it?
2: It is, and it's certainly not one that I expected, and I have to say I'm really enjoying it. I think it's really important to be there to support the mayor. I think you do quite a bit of work around the chamber as well, just staying in touch with the councillors and seeing how they're going and whether there's anything you can do to help. So, no, I'm really enjoying it.
1: Yeah.
2: It's certainly a full-time job.
1: Yeah. Just curious, what is the job description of the deputy mayor?
2: Well, there isn't one. That's quite an interesting question, Brian, because when I talked to Lisa about this, you know, the EA to the mayor and has been for ages, because I felt that I needed to be regularly in Max's office, and actually Max prefers that. He likes he likes me to be there and participating and being aware of what's going on, but that's sort of for the mayor of the day to decide. And I think with Neil and Dave Bublitz, they just used to meet on a weekly basis.
1: Yeah.
2: And the main role that I think Dave filled was actually just chairing meetings in the mayor's absence, which is, that is the job description. And obviously, if the mayor is unable to carry out their duties, then you've got to step up into that role. But apart from that, there's nothing. So Max and I've got a really good working relationship. We have some fairly strong conversations from time to time.
1: I can imagine.
0: But there's nothing wrong with that at all. That's good.
2: Well, I think respectfulness is really important.
0: Absolutely,
2: so,
0: right.
2: You know, I'd rather have those conversations with him and then understand what's happening when you get to the chamber as opposed to pouncing with somebody.
0: No surprises, I always think. If you can run a business, and I mean, effectively it's a business, if you can run that with no surprises,
1: you're fine. The perception is, and it's my opinion, you're keeping it real, you're very understated, you're not into showboating, and your videos are short and sharp, aren't they?
2: Yeah, that's deliberate because I think people's attention span is, they don't want to sit there for 10 minutes and read a dialogue that goes on and on and on. I think, you know, attention spans are quite short, right? And also I work with Jordan from Done by Nine. Jordan does all my videoing for me.
1: Very good.
2: Yeah, so we decided that interview style worked, you know, that's getting information out rather than just regurgitating what's happened in council. So yeah, hopefully.
1: So what's the backdrop? It looks like a cafe. Where's that cafe?
2: Oh, no, it's down in his offices.
1: I was wondering, where is that cafe?
2: No, it's down there, and my husband thinks it's a very unflattering setup. So
1: It's not

0: Nice to have a partner.
1: He doesn't think that they've...
0: We have considered your views and don't stick your nose in my... Stay in your lane,
1: exactly. So that's where that's done. Do you want to talk about amalgamation?
2: Yes, please.
1: That's dear to our hearts at the moment, of course.
2: Absolutely.
1: It was really... You really saw our council in 100% agreement on Wednesday when it was a unanimous vote that we're going to do what we've called Pathfinder, which is a term that officers have come up with, to just look at what the options are. You know, and Max keeps reiterating this, we've got a blank piece of paper. We don't have to fit within the existing model. You know, we don't have to be a North and a South Taranaki. We could be a Waitomo or a Ruapehu or, you know, there's lots of opportunities to sort of see how that might work out. And it's pretty clear that Stratford and South intend to do their own thing, or they want to do their own thing, which is fine. So the decision really is that we're just going to keep, and the officers across all of the councils have been working together, so, you know, there's a willingness to come up with a solution that works for the whole of Taranaki. But I mean, government's pretty clear, they only want 17 unitaries left at the end of the day, so the likelihood of Taranaki having two, I mean, it's possible, but there's a lot of work to do, and also no consultation. We haven't had an opportunity to get out and talk to our communities.
0: And Maura, I guess if you kept reminding the South Taranaki District Council and the Stratford District Council, look, guys, the reality is it's probably going to be forced on us to have one unitary authority. That you've got to respect their views, haven't you? You know, otherwise it's just going to create a strain, isn't it?
1: Absolutely. And I think, you know, there's always that concern about the big brother swallowing it. And if you live in Pātia, I think your connection to New Plymouth is probably pretty remote. So, you know, we certainly have sympathy for that understanding. But there are ways that representation can be done that actually, excuse me, local boards as opposed to community boards is a really interesting concept. And that's where, like Auckland has, you know, so they have the boards where they've got their own budgets, they've got their own delegated authorities, so they can actually work within their community. And that could be quite an effective option, but it hasn't been fully teased out or explored yet.
0: Local boards versus community boards.
1: Yeah, okay. So the difference is that they have a delegated authority and they have a significant budget, so they can make decisions about spending within their own
2: It's not a silly idea to
0: it's interesting. Yeah. So would you envisage, if that happened, goodbye to community boards and they possibly could be replaced by local boards?
1: Yep, definitely. And probably would work more effectively for those communities. Because as you know, the community boards get a very small budget and very limited sort of delegated authority. So this would actually give... So if you were a unitary, then you would have, you know, you might have seven or eight of those boards around the region. So there's those sorts of things. And we've been really fortunate in New Plymouth in that we've been workshopped by officers with TRC, and they've been, you know, we've had five different options presented to us. We've been able to talk them through, understand what they are, and it's probably fair to say our feeling after going to visit Stratford and South invited us down last Monday night to listen to their views, that they probably haven't had as much information about what the other possibilities are, because they went straight to their community and said, do you want to be one or do you want to be two?
2: Yeah, they did, very fast.
1: So that was, you know, that immediately gives you an answer, right, without being able to explore.
0: And I kind of viewed those surveys like, New Plymouth, we're giving you the fingers, the thought of Lord Max and being forced with... And that's just my own prejudice. I kind of felt it was like, well, that's what we think of you.
2: But on the other side, can I say it from the other side? From the other side, those of us who live in central South Taranaki look as though we're looked as down upon as second-class citizens a lot by the New Plymouth District Council and the elected members. Not saying you, Maura, I'm not saying you, but that's just being honest, the impression that they give us is that it's that whole Bombay Hills thing.
1: It's interesting, isn't it?
2: It is, yeah. And that's a topic at the supermarket and the conversations that I've overheard.
1: One of the interesting things is that, you know, often they talk about having to take on the debt of New Plymouth. Now, one of the stats we were given at the workshop was that the net debt to assets across the three different councils was between 7% and 9%. So, in other words, basically the same.
2: Mm-hmm.
1: So there's some misconceptions out there as

0: well.
1: Absolutely.
0: And again, that's why that's really important that we've taken this thing. We're waiting until 27, basically, so that we've got plenty of time to talk to people and find out.
2: It's interesting that about the debt of the MPDC, because, I mean, I've been a journalist for more than 20 years, and the MPDC, along with the Christchurch City Council, was the most financially top of the pops with a credit rating. You know, we're in a very privileged position. So that's changed, hasn't it, that perception?
0: It has, and I think people forget we've got the Perpetual Investment Fund, you know, which is, and again, South were talking about how do they protect their particular investments, and you've got TET Trust. The thing that bothered me the most was actually the idea of shared services, because if you followed through the option that Central and South would like us to have with two unitaries, what happens to all of those, what happens to the assets? You know, we've got three gardens, we've got the stadium, we've got the port, there's the airport. What happens to those? And they're saying, well, those can be jointly managed. Well, my question then is, what is the difference between that and the existing TRC? You know, if you end up with another entity, and my personal view on that was that that whatever that entity could actually become the main governing or the running of the district, because of all the shared services went in there, and all the assets, then the councils that are left are basically, we're just looking after local roads and water. Mm-hmm. So, you know, there's a whole lot of work that needs to be done.
1: It is interesting. Hey, we're going to play a song, and we will come back very, very shortly. This is a great song, a blast from

community notices with the team at Field Talk Taranaki. Well, the Salvation Army here in New Plymouth is looking for donations for their book fair that's coming up, and you can drop all donations of books and magazines to their premises in Powderham Street. The Stratford Makers Market is on every Saturday from 10 to 1 in the Crazy Pumpkin Building on Broadway, with loads of crafts, produce and much, much more. Tickets for the Vagina Monologues are on sale now, as it opens in August next month at New Plymouth Little Theatre, and you can get your tickets for this award-winning play that's very thought-provoking from iTicket. Now, the 100 by New Plymouth Operatic Society, their latest offering, runs from the 9th to the 18th at the TSB Showplace, and of course you can book for that at Eventfinder. And Pūanga celebrations in Stratford are on this month, of course, with the Pūanga Nui a Te Rangi event on Thursday, the 9th of July, at the War Memorial Hall, running from 4 to 7. And there's loads of other workshops and exhibitions on the Saturday as well. And do head along to the Stratford District Council Facebook page for more information. Don't forget also, if you have a community notice, whether it's an event or something that's happening that you'd like the community to know about it, make sure you drop us a line to manager@artmedia.org.nz. That's community notices from Field Talk Taranaki.

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1: It's 9 o'clock on a Friday, and that means it's time for Frankly Friday, a chance for you to connect with the community, thanks to the wonderful team at Driving Miss Daisy. 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Good morning to you and welcome, of course, to Frankly Friday today for another Friday. Hope you've had a great week. Gosh, it's been a busy week for us here. Really huge, huge, huge week, actually. And sometimes you often sit back and you think, gosh, how fast things go, don't they? As you get older, the years seem to go a lot faster. Well, of course, we come to you thanks to the wonderful Mel and the team at Driving Miss Daisy. And in today's show, we have got an amazing woman to come in and talk to us. Now, it's a lady who I've known for many years, in fact. Used to teach her when she was just a teenager. I taught her drama. She has more than 15 years' experience as a massage therapist, including Hawaiian Lomi Lomi, which is hot stone sports and touch therapy. She's a certified breathwork facilitator. She offers one-on-one coaching, group programs and workshops, wellness retreats. She's passionate about helping women reconnect with themselves through holistic well-being, and her name is Moana Hancock. And Moana joins us later on today to talk about why she's actually come on board as one of the sponsors for the play that I'm directing called The Vagina Monologues. And we're going to talk a little bit about somatic healing, what that is, what it means, and how you can push through life's challenges, really. It's going to be a really interesting interview with Mo today. Really looking forward to it. She lives, actually, funnily enough, just down the road from my daughter, just out of Stratford, and her whole biography and what she's done in her life and overcoming obstacles and working through trauma. It's been a really amazing journey that she has walked through. So we'll be catching up with Moana Hancock later on this morning. But we will, however, play a song here on Frankly Friday. Good morning.
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0: China Monologues, the award-winning play by Eve Ensler that has captivated audiences around the world. Funny, moving, thought-provoking and deeply human, this powerful collection of monologues celebrates women's experiences with honesty, courage and humour. 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
1: It's 9 o'clock on a Friday, and that means it's time for Frankly Friday, a chance for you to connect with the community, thanks to the wonderful team at Driving Miss Daisy. This is Frankly Friday, only on Access Radio Taranaki, your community voice. Good morning to you and welcome, of course, to Frankly Friday today for another Friday. Hope you've had a great week. Gosh, it's been a busy week for us here. Really huge, huge, huge week, actually. And sometimes you often sit back and you think, gosh, how fast things go, don't they? As you get older, the years seem to go a lot faster. Well, of course, we come to you thanks to the wonderful Mel and the team at Driving Miss Daisy. And in today's show, we have got an amazing woman to come in and talk to us. Now, it's a lady who I've known for many years, in fact. Used to teach her when she was just a teenager. I taught her drama. She has more than 15 years' experience as a massage therapist, including Hawaiian Lomi Lomi, which is hot stone sports and touch therapy. She's a certified breathwork facilitator. She offers one-on-one coaching, group programs and workshops, wellness retreats. She's passionate about helping women reconnect with themselves through holistic well-being, and her name is Moana Hancock. And Moana joins us later on today to talk about why she's actually come on board as one of the sponsors for the play that I'm directing called The Vagina Monologues. And we're going to talk a little bit about somatic healing, what that is, what it means, and how you can push through life's challenges, really. It's going to be a really interesting interview with Mo today. Really looking forward to it. She lives, actually, funnily enough, just down the road from my daughter, just out of Stratford, and her whole biography and what she's done in her life and overcoming

0: obstacles and working through trauma. It's been a really amazing journey that she has walked through. So we'll be catching up with Moana Hancock later on this morning. But we will, however, play a song here on Frankly Friday. Good morning.
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0: Like it's the most, I say it's a beautiful play, but it will have people feeling uncomfortable. There will be people who I bet you anything that there will be people who probably will walk out because it's confronting, right? And within the first
1: Absolutely.
0: 5 minutes, you've heard every terminology for what your vagina is called over from one side of America to Germany and Austria or wherever, the terminology that we have. And it's quite interesting. I was talking to a friend here the other day, Mo, who works here, and she said to me that in their household, they use the correct terminology with her little 6-year-old that it's vagina and penis, and that's what they use, the correct terminology. Whereas my generation, and I mean, you're a lot younger than me, but I can remember, like, it wasn't actually called anything. And like one of the things we talked about, Sharon Reed, who's in the show, talked about, and she's in her 70s, was that she lived in a house with all women, and all girls had sisters, but they still covered their vulva up with a flannel if they were in the bathroom, and yet there was nothing to see anyway, but you still did that, and it was more than modesty. It was something to be, and I talked to my mum who's in her 90s, and it was almost to be ashamed of your body and keep it hidden, don't express it. And and even like I look at my own girls who are, in their late 20s, and one of them's a mum now, and we've talked about things from when they grew up, who we were very, very open in my household, very open, nothing was hidden. And we're still like that now. And in conversation, I can remember a high school principal when I was teaching saying to me, "Your family's really abnormal that you can talk to each other like you do." And I was thinking, well, it's such a great thing that they can come to me and feel okay, that any topic's fine. We don't have to feel ashamed. We all stuff up. All of us have got things that we don't like about our bodies. We all do, and it's okay. That's okay. That acceptance is okay. But it's being able to appreciate who we are. One of the things that I'll give you another example of it. I saw a social reel on Facebook the other night, and I thought, wow. So Brianna, my oldest daughter's youngest baby, 6 months old, and he is still firmly attached with his umbilical cord to her. He will not like he doesn't like her being out of his sight. She has to hold him a lot. And it was a video reel that had came across, and it was when a mother has a child like that, that's actually a sign that a baby gives to a mother to tell them to slow down, to just can't, just they want you to be with them and to connect and to slow. It's nothing that you should feel, oh, I can't put them down, they're a Klingon or da da da da. It's just nature's way of telling you to slow down your brain, slow down, just reconnect with who you are as a wahine and your lovely little bubbas. And I thought, what a beautiful way of describing it, because so many people go, oh, well, I'm not doing it this way, or I need to do it this way. And I'm starting to see a change even with my own daughters and the way they parent, how it's changed. And thank God, thank freaking God that it's okay. If you want to co-sleep, you do what you need to do. You're like, it's okay. And if we look back in history, well, babies were with their parents. That's where they were. They were with their parents in bed, and it's nothing to be ashamed of and frightened to be able to say that you co-sleep, and like it's
1: Yeah, and
0: great.
1: back in ancient times we were in tribes, so
0: Absolutely,
1: it took a village to raise a child,
0: 100%. Yeah, absolutely.
1: and they're bringing back, we're starting to see doulas
0: Yeah,
1: now,
0: it's beautiful.
1: coming in to support mums, and even notice now, with baby showers changing, they're sort of like, hey, let's make some meals and do a roster.
0: Yeah, I know, isn't
1: It's
0: that
1: like,
0: nice?
1: oh.
0: I know. And the other thing which got me is that I see the new East Wing at the hospital now. It's got a queen size bed in the delivery room, and the dads can stay there overnight in the delivery
1: Oh,
0: room. I mean,
1: brilliant.
0: thank frigging God, about bloody time, How good's that? Hey, tell me, how did you meet Reagan? How did you connect with Reagan?
1: Well, we actually run a dance temple in New Plymouth. There's five of us that have dance temples, so that's bringing the Semitic movement, Semitic dance. And then Reagan's come along to that, and I would have popped up one of my offerings online, and Reagan jumped all in. I actually have come up with a movement called Lick Me.
0: Now I've got a funny feeling this might be what she's doing on the show, because She does. She does this most amazing monologue called The Angry Vagina. And I tell you what, it's

0: On that, I think I will be absolutely floored if every woman doesn't sit there and go, bloody oath, and start chanting at the end, because it talks about how obviously clearly it was a man who invented tampons, and like, can't have women be having pleasure in their lives, and you've got to conform and we'll shove a tampon up, and it's going to be feeling uncomfortable, and it's not the most wonderful of things. And she goes through talking about, stop bloody making me have the most terrific things going in for a pelvic exam and having to put my feet in stirrups, and I mean, it's the worst case scenario, what we all think. But she does this one bit where she talks about embrace me and feed me, and she's moving and using her body in rhythm and shape. Now I've gone, aha, now I know where that comes from. Absolutely. And it's like looking at your videos, I've now clicked, yes, that's where that comes from. Yeah, absolutely.
1: I think, like, I've been saying this for a while now. It's like, I had a journey with the mirror. Like, I know most of us, like, find it really difficult to stand in front of the mirror and actually eye gaze. So
0: Absolutely.
1: I found that really, really difficult. And I was like, I don't know what to actually love about myself right now. Like, that was many years ago, but I was just like, I actually don't know. And I know a lot of women can relate to this when they first look in the mirror, like, really look, that they're like, shit, I don't know either. So, and once I was like, you know what, I'm going to go on a journey to start investigating and understanding my body a lot more. And yeah, and just coming back to this type of modalities, and, like, opening up that space to my intuition, because that's what that does as well. Like, it brings you home to what's already alive, and it starts to speak to you in ways that you're like, oh my gosh. So when I say to women, I was like, when we do mirror work, yeah, we really teach them to, like, engage with the mirror. And it's like, I really want you to look at yourself in a way, it will take time, but at the end, I want you to love yourself so much that you find yourself lickable. Like, if you can't lick yourself, like, and I'm just like, might be just your arm or something, if you find that quite constricting, then yeah, there's some deep medicine in going on a journey to recover those parts of yourself. So yeah, it is like creating a brand new relationship with yourself when you've been completely numb and disconnected. Like, of course you're not going to see anything beautiful. So for me, it was just like, oh, I don't even understand what my intuition is. I've been blocked from that. I've never been able to trust my own instinct. And so yeah, there was just like this beautiful journey to understand the womb space and our vagina.
0: Yeah,
1: Like,
0: absolutely. And
1: what
0: I've
1: is the
0: had,
1: medicine there? Because everyone says, trust your intuition, trust your instinct. But I was like, I don't really understand that. And so lick me is like, it's something, it's not sexual. It's like, yeah, can we go deeper? And I'm meaning, like, go to the senses, connect back to the earth, because the earth has so many messages for us as well. Like, we're not different to Papa Tuanuku. We're she is us, and we are her. We follow, we're cyclical beings, and we follow her rhythms. And so yeah, lick me is about, like, we're not surface level on this journey. We want to go deep, because that's where the medicine is. It's on a deeper level.
0: It's funny that you say that, because I'm just one of the things I've discovered, and obviously I've been watching the series that, for example, on Glorivale, which I find absolutely so incredibly interesting. I bet you do. But I watch it and I think of, these women being oppressed, that they've been so oppressed. And then the other day, just to give you an example, my daughter came round. She's got a little boy who's nearly two, another baby, as I say, 6 months old, who's like a little Klingon, who's just beautiful. But one of the things that happened was we were talking about how when she had just left school, she was going to WIT actually, and the younger sister was doing a photographic board for art for year 13. So Browner got roped into having to model for it. And it was, what the art boards that you have for high school, they're like three great big, huge, bloody big boards that you have with all these photos and art pieces on them. Anyway, back when Caitlin had left high school, she wanted me to throw it out, but there were these amazing photos of her sister that I kept it and I hid it. And of course, here we are now 10 years later, or 11 years later. I said to them, hey, I've got that art board. And they were like, what? And I said, I've got it. So I went downstairs and I grabbed it and I brought it up. And little Finn, who's not quite two, He was there, and Brianna had, he was running around playing like he does, and Brianna had a look at it, and she was like, "Oh my God, I can't believe I used to think I was fat, or I can't believe I thought, I was so friggin' frumpy." And she's this most beautiful 18-year-old girl on there, and

0: She was like, I can't. She goes, oh my God, I've gone to the pack. I've gone to the pack. Like she sat there and I said, no, you haven't. She goes, I don't even recognize who I am here. I don't know who that girl is now, who I am, because I'm like, I've got stretch marks and my bum's fat. I've just had this other baby. And you know, all the things that you go through. And you know, the most enlightening moment, she sat there looking at these photos, going, I don't know who she is. I don't recognize her. Her little boy, at 21 months old, came up, looked at the photos on the board, and went, Mummy,
1: Oh.
0: Mummy. And I looked at her and I said to her, Brianna, you're still there. You're still there. Just because the packaging's changed a little bit, that essence of you and that girl is still there.
1: Oh, absolutely.
0: No,
1: And
0: you're still there.
1: our young women, like Brianna, they're just they're bombarded with so much out there in the beauty industry.
0: Well, you've
1: Yeah.
0: got daughters, Mo. You know, you must have seen it
1: Yes.
0: with your own girls.
1: Yeah, always comparing themselves, so many, they just have no strong mentors out there to really, bring them back to their bodies. And we're all different shapes and sizes. And if we go back into ancient times, there's sculptures that are molded out of clay and stone.
0: Look, an
1: And
0: island, there's a
1: these
0: whole
1: women are
0: river around.
1: voluptuous, they're
0: Exactly.
1: not stick
0: Absolutely.
1: figures.
0: No, they're not. And you know, one of the things that got me when I was doing this play, I looked at research about how what's acceptable and what's, you know, socially acceptable in different cultures. And one of the things that I was absolutely blown away with, because my family's Irish, but I didn't know that in Ireland, if all these villages and churches have got all of these stone carvings of vulvas, they've got all of
1: Yes.
0: the stuff. And it was like, what? How did
1: Yes.
0: I never not know that that existed, or that, you know? And you look at, even when you look at, you know, the adaptations of film from books and stuff, and how some of those ancient cultures, with whether it be Gaelic or whatever, and you look at things like Outlander, for example, it celebrates that feminine power and that intuition, and like it's been around for centuries. And like you said, we've just forgotten, haven't we?
1: Yeah, that's right. And the
0: Forgotten.
1: tree, there's a tree of life, which has so much symbolic meaning, from that Celtic, culture as well, about spirals. You'll see a lot of spirals within that culture, and that's what we mean. We're not linear. Women are not designed to be
0: No,
1: linear.
0: we're not.
1: We're non-linear, so we're not straight lines. We cycle and we spiral, and that's the beauty of Somatic Dance. We're not teaching you anything. It's not structured. It's just like you will know when you practice and when you be consistent with movement. It's not, this is how you move, and we're instructing you to do something. It's just like you remembering how to move
0: Beautiful.
1: through the connection with nature.
0: Mo, let's talk now about your Lomi Lomi massage, because I've had one of these, and I tell you what, it was the best massage I've ever had in my life. I kid you not. I need to have another one because it was phenomenal. Are you still doing your massage?
1: I am. I'm still doing my massage, and then I've sort of implement all of these beautiful modalities as well. Which has just made it a lot more richer. Lomi Lomi is a Hawaiian massage, and it's all centered around the heart space. So it's a loving massage, and it really is about nourishing the nervous system, bringing it back into that parasympathetic sensation, and bringing us back to relaxation, like coming back to the senses again, coming back to the breath. And Lomi Lomi is a it's a dance.
0: I can believe that, because I noticed what got me was how you were using your forearms and everything was rolled, and it was this circle. I know what I mean, like that's where, and I found it quite emotional. I had a rongo mai, I think, believe it's called, a traditional Maori massage. I think it's called a rongo mai. I had one of those done, and it reminded me very much of having, they're quite similar, and in both of them I got emotional. It's quite funny. I did get quite emotional with both, and it's that whole, again, it's that grounding thing, isn't it? And that.
1: And that's the medicine, Tracy. See, that's if you can, with no one's pushing you or pressuring you to do that, like it's just naturally, it's your natural instinct opening up and expressing emotion. So you obviously would have felt, relaxed. You would have found your safety in that, and to be able to open up and release that. So that's what this medicine is. Lomi
0: Beautiful.
1: Lomi is no different to the ancient modalities. Like it is an ancient modality.

0: modality, but it's a prayer to the body. It's coming back to the heart, and it's like it's the ocean. So you would have felt that my hands were in so many different places.
1: Absolutely, yeah.
0: So because my body is like moving like the ocean. So I'm going under, I'm going over, spiraling. Yeah, and that's another way to come back to our natural ability to, remember who we are.
1: Beautiful.
0: Yep. So that's what all that is about. But yeah, so yeah, still doing it and just adding different layers to it to make it even more juicier. I did want to, if it's okay, I did want to talk more about like why I decided to sponsor.
1: Yeah, doing this.
0: Because I feel like we're so similar. Like a few years ago, I opened my house up for Christmas.
1: Yes.
0: With the open homes up for Christmas for Team Hope.
1: Yes, that's right.
0: And I was like, yeah, that'll be amazing actually, because like we never grew up with Christmas because I was brought up in this particular religion, so we didn't celebrate Christmas. So I was like, oh, this is going to be interesting.
1: Yeah.
0: But I went right in and I was like, I'm going to create things that really mean something to me. So I made a earth tree, a tree dedicated to Papa Tuanuku. And then I just brought elements from, Papa and brought that in, decorated my tree. But then I made another tree and it was a yoni tree or a vagina tree. So I got some clay and I molded vaginas out of some clay and then got them ready and I hung them from the Christmas tree. And what came up in that, and I got a lot of challenges around that, like people were like, oh, I don't know if you should do that, like, yeah, that's just ick, or that's embarrassing. And I was like, no, I fully believe in this. I've done so much work around this, I'm not doing that. So I opened it up, and yeah, I was a little bit, like, oh, what's the response I get? But the conversations that came out of that were so beautiful. And just like real, like, why did you do that? And I was like, oh, this is opening now a conversation around why I've done it and what's my journey with that. So I guess I just fell in love with this. I bought a ticket straight away, and with Reagan and here, I was like, oh my God, this is amazing. So conversations change culture.
1: 100%.
0: Because as we know, shame grows in silence, right?
1: Mm-hmm.
0: Yeah. And so the more that we can create spaces where women can talk openly about their bodies without embarrassment, the healthier our communities become. So it's like planting that seed of curiosity. Mm. So your play gives people permission to have conversations many of us were never allowed to have. So the tree, I want to talk about the yoni tree and what it represents. So the tree represents life. So you've already spoke about it with the Celtics. If you go into that, you'll know about the tree of life.
1: Yeah.
0: So it represents life, roots, growth, and belonging. So every yoni tree will be completely unique, just like every woman is unique, just like her vagina is unique.
1: Yeah.
0: We're all unique beings. So for so long, we've been taught that parts of ourselves should be hidden or we should feel embarrassed about, but this tree is a celebration of diversity rather than perfection. It reminds us that everybody has a place and everybody belongs.
1: I love that. I love that. Yeah. I love that. It's a perfect fit for this play because this is what it's about. It's about that, to give you an idea, Mo, there's one monologue in it, which there's probably two that are probably the most challenging one. One which is about a woman who was gang raped. And she shares the story of being gang raped and then shares the story of how she used escapism to try and get away from that trauma and then has to face the truth again over and over and over again. So it's that and about her, what she thought life was going to be like when she was a child to the way she survived this horrific, horrific gang rape. And it's about in Bosnia, that's what it's about. It's a woman who was interviewed from the Bosnia wars, and it's so emotional but so powerful. And the other monologue, which I think is going to be the one that talks about regrowth, and it's one that when she starts off and it goes through a timeline of her being a 5-year-old girl, then a 7-year-old girl, then an 8-year-old girl, and how she goes from being this happy little go lucky little girl who was told, don't you put your hands in your pants, you need to wear 2 pairs of undies, you're not allowed to touch yourself, to being a 7-year-old girl who gets kicked quite not nothing malicious, but get kicked in the pelvis by a boy, and then I'll

0: don't let anybody touch you. And then eventually, by the time she's 10, her parents have split up and she actually is raped by a family friend. And then, as a 12-year-old who is recovering or attempting still to recover from that rape, and then all of a sudden she's 16 and she meets a woman who completely shows her that her body's actually a beautiful thing and a beautiful, safe space, who has a same-sex experience. And it flips this whole series of nastiness and horror into something that actually is the most beautiful rediscovery of herself at 16.
1: Wow.
0: And they're so powerful. And I absolutely admire these women who've taken this on, because you don't get to see theatre like this very often.
1: No.
0: Don't get to see it.
1: No.
0: It's not a play that you can go and sit down and go, I'm going to be entertained for 2 hours. It's not like that. I expect people to feel uncomfortable. I expect to see people moving in their seats. I expect to see women cry, laugh, chant. But I expect them to go home and want them to go home in the car going far out and then start sharing their stories. That's what I would like. That's our aim. And also, too,
1: That's the medicine.
0: I want to see men there. Men need to come along, because they need
1: Oh.
0: to, like, how many times do, and they're almost frightened of taking that step. And this is, there will be men in the audience and it will be a safe space for them. But to go and actually see, and you never know, you might bloody learn something, and it might be.
1: They can't not.
0: Yeah, absolutely. And it's gonna be phenomenal. Hey Mo, how do people find you to come along to your retreats or learn about your somatic work, or whether it's your Lomi Lomi? How do people find you? What's your website?
1: So I do have a website, www.iamoanahancock.com. And then I'm also on a platform on Instagram and TikTok. Same thing, like Instagram is Moana_Hancock. Facebook,
0: Yeah, we'll put
1: I'm
0: all the
1: pretty
0: links
1: much
0: up
1: out
0: on
1: there.
0: our Facebook page, actually.
1: Email, you can email
0: Yep.
1: me. So I do one-on-one coaching, I do group coaching, we do retreats now. We do somatic dance events, and so we've got quite a bit on. But yeah, there's so much to talk about. We could probably do a
0: Absolutely. We
1: series
0: could
1: too,
0: do a
1: couldn't
0: whole
1: we?
0: series. We should do. We should actually do that. Hey, thank you. Yeah, thank you. Thank you so much for joining me today and for sharing your story of resilience and recovery and womanhood and embracement and all those wonderful words, because honestly, I really feel, and having known you for years, I've seen you go from that young teenage girl to being who you are now. And yeah, I'm so proud of you. So proud
1: Thank you
0: of you.
1: so much, darling.
0: So proud of you. Hey, join us next week here on Frankly Friday. That was Moana Hancock. And as I say, all the details about her will be on our Facebook page. And we'll see you back here next week at 10 o'clock here on Frankly Friday.
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